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1: And Izian just put his hands on his hip after the play like, oh, well, nothing I was going to be able to do on that one.
0: The magical night continues for McMillan. 11 catches, 162 yards, two touchdowns. And now here is Fitzgerald for the PAT. The snap, the spot, the kick is on the way, and this one is no good.
1: Wow.
0: It's his second miss of the night. He had one earlier off the right upright. This one just pushed wide of the right upright. So Ryan Fitzgerald has missed two PATs, and the Panther lead remains six with 9:33 to go in the third quarter. Carolina 22, Detroit 16. This is Westwood One's coverage of the National Football League.
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0: 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And Carolina has a 22-16 lead. Here's the kickoff. Another sideways spinning kick headed into the end zone. That'll land in the end zone and bounce through over the back line. That'll be a touchback and bring the ball out to the 35-yard line.
1: Well, I mean, right now, Carolina, three touchdowns and one field goal. Detroit, one touchdown and three field goals. Carolina's finishing their drives. Unfortunately, not finishing their extra points.
0: I was just going to say, you just wonder. That's the second extra point they've missed tonight. You wonder in a game like this, and that could turn out to be the difference. First down and 10 Lions now at their own 35-yard line. 9:33 to go in the third quarter. Goff lines up under center. Gibbs the single back. Two receivers left. One out to the right. Here's the snap. Goff back on a play fake. Rolling to his right. Goff looking. Throws short. Back across his body. Caught by Brock Wright, the tight end. He spins his way across the 40. And he's out to about the 43-yard line for a gain of 8. Devin Lloyd made the tackle. That'll bring up second and 2. Right actually.

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0: man, just pure dominance is the best way that I can describe it, man, when it comes to what the Chicago Bears did today against the New York Jets. I know it's just the Jets, and some of you are going to say, how can they be your best team in the conference after they beat the Jets? It's not the fact that they beat the Jets. They dominated the Jets without their starting quarterback. That matters to me, America. It just does. If we got it ready, I do want to let you hear from the head coach of the Chicago Bears, Ben Johnson. Pretty interesting scenario that happened in this game today. For those of you that watched Bears and Jets in its entirety, you had to watch it in its entirety to know what actually happened in this game. Remember what the conversation was all week on Westwood One Sports Night. I told America, man, if it was up to me, if it was my decision, I would start Tyson Bagent over Case Keenum in this football game, man. And the funny thing about it, from the opening play of this game, it was Case Keenum as the starter. He handed the football off to DeAndre Swift, and then insert Tyson Bagent. It was very unique. It was very petty. And I honestly loved it, if I'm being honest. Here's Ben Johnson doing his damnedest to explain, you know, the start of the game today.
1: Got all these memos saying that Tyson was starting before I ever made an announcement, so I want to get Case out there first time. It was like his ceremonial first pitch out there, handing off the torch.
2: He gets credited with the win for that, right? Because he was out there.
1: Good for him. I think the team gets credited for a win.
0: I mean, that's just being a petty king. And I don't know. Think about the top offensive minds. Clint Kubiak. I'm already putting Clint in that category. Damn. Clint, Kevin O'Connell, Kyle Shanahan, Sean McVay. What do they all have in common, America? They got a big ego. Ben Johnson has showed. Pause. He might have the biggest ego of them all. 310-840-4910. We'll take a trip to the Bay Area. I'll tell you why I'm not impressed with the 4-0 Niners next.
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24: 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Thank you.

About a half hour left to go in the program as we get you up to 3 a.m. Eastern time here on Westwood One Sports Night. Youngest in charge, Linnell Willingham, here with you. You can keep the conversation rolling with me on social media. It is at N-E-L-L underscore B-T-P. Appreciate you all chiming in tonight.

0: p.m. Eastern time for College Saturday. Now, I promised we would wrap up the show a certain way. I want to get you the top two Monday morning headlines. I think the Las Vegas Raiders are for real, despite losing to the Kansas City Chiefs. The most important thing I think the Raiders did today was prove to their fan base that they're not a fraud. Vegas is a vacation destination. It's very easy for opposing teams to pack that stadium out. And the Raiders showed today they are worth the price of admission. If you're a Raiders fan out there and you watch that group play today, they deserve you investing your money in them. The defense was balling. They held Pat Mahomes to a 50% completion percentage. There's a lot to like about the Raiders. I think that they are 1,000% for real. Then the top headline, the New York Giants atop the NFC East after the first month of NFL football. Who would have thunk it? Not you. Sure as hell not me. That's going to do it, though, for Westwood One Sports. And I'm back with you tonight, 11 p.m. to 3 a.m. Eastern time, recapping Monday Night Football. Appreciate our guy Charlie out in Culver City helping us out. Denton Day producing the program. I'm back with you later tonight, recapping Monday Night Football.
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0: the first thing I'd say is if I had a chance to play against the Falcons every week, I would have had a better winning percentage than Tom Brady with in his career.
1: It's Reaction Monday on Westwood One Sports. Here's Drake Toll.
2: We have covered the biggest storylines from a day ago in the National Football League, but it's time to look ahead to tonight. The New Orleans Saints will host the Atlanta Falcons on Monday night, and it's the 20-year anniversary of the Superdome and the city of New Orleans coming back to life in 2006. The great legendary Steve Gleason play. He'll be honored tonight, and there's already the emotion of this game and what it's going to mean to not just New Orleans but the National Football League. And that emotion has crept in at 8:23 Eastern time. And now to give us the pulse of the city, the pulse of this game, he's Matthew Paris joining us, the Saints beat reporter for the Times-Picayune and the Advocate in New Orleans. Matthew, appreciate your time up early with us this morning. And let's start there. The storylines, whether it's Steve Gleason and the 20-year anniversary, him being in the house tonight, what does this game mean to the city of New Orleans?
3: Oh, it means so much. I mean, just all week long, it's really been the focus of the town. You know, that Steve Gleason will be honored at the game beforehand. They're going to do a second line on the way to the stadium, which, if those aren't familiar, it's like a mini parade. It's meant a lot. And, you know, what's interesting from the Saints standpoint is, you know, a lot of the players are now too young to remember that play, but Kellen Moore showed them, a 5 to 6 minute documentary this week, and really went over the importance of that game, what it means to the city, what it means for the organization. And so she thought it was really important to educate them because everyone is fired up and expects, the Saints to win.
4: Hey, yeah. Matthew. Go ahead, Drake. You want to?
2: What I think Matthew nailed there, and I'm sure we have some young listeners too, in the wake of Hurricane Katrina, where the Saints themselves were displaced, there were questions of whether or not the Saints would ever return to the city of New Orleans and where the future of the NFL and the city lied. And then 20 years ago, as they come back on a Monday night against

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Yeah, the baseball, the Brewers, Jackson Chourio. He is now the all-time postseason home run hitter for the Brewers. He has five. And he's only 22 years of age. Hey, you're hanging in there with Mason Miller, and you knew what was coming. Mason Miller's not there to deceive you. He's bringing cheese. And this kid, 22 years of age, hung in there, got the base knock, brought in two runs to win that game. It's already been a fun series. And, you know, this is where now we get callers from Milwaukee or Wisconsin. Why don't you talk about the Brewers? Win. That's when people talk about you. This other stuff doesn't matter. Okay? Beat the Dodgers, beat the Braves, whoever you need to, the Padres, get to the World Series. Been a long time, but that's how you get recognition. Regular season, base, you know, sports is filled with great regular season teams. This is where you make a name for yourself, and you wonder if it's not this year, then when? But they have a good young team there. You got home field advantage. You got a, you know, one great pitcher. Now's your turn. So the other stuff doesn't matter to me. I don't care how many wins. You know, the Dodgers didn't care how many wins. I always go back to the San Antonio Spurs. I don't.

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4: The Cougs are on the game.
5: 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That's the ball game. 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

0: And when Dan Quinn said that the window is closed on the Lions when they lost that 24 NFC Championship game, do you think this iteration of the Lions is out of the Super Bowl window?
1: It certainly feels that way. I felt that they regressed each year after that because you're that close. You're going to the Super Bowl. And then all of a sudden you keep taking a step back and step back and step back. And everybody talks about injuries. Well, everybody deals with injuries. I mean, the Niners have dealt with injuries. And the Niners look pretty good. Like when their old guys are healthy, they're a really good team. It's just, can you keep the old guys healthy? Ken in Atlanta. Hi, Ken. What do you have for me?
2: Uncle DP, much love and respect to you. Just want to kind of get on you a little bit, though, because when Andrew Jones made it into the Hall of Fame, looking at this playoff baseball, when you have Smoltz on, he's probably the one that didn't benefit as much because he was more of a strikeout pitcher.
1: Yeah.
2: But watching my Braves all the time, Andrew Jones cleaned up so much of Glavin and Maddox's trash by how easy and effortlessly he did. Like, it almost made it seem like, yeah, okay, 11 gold gloves. And it was just so dismissive in your tone. And I respect your sports analysis on everything, but anytime, if he would have been, just like Chipper said, a Yankee first ballot, but he had to beg to get in the Hall of Fame, and he cleaned up so much trash. And looking at this postseason baseball, defense wins when it comes to championships. And
1: we don't have to always agree. Andrew Jones was a wonderful center fielder. Absolutely. One of the great center fielders of all time. He got into the Hall of Fame. So you won. Yes, Mark.
3: I feel like he's kind of in that Ozzie Smith category where he got into the Hall of Fame because he was such a great defender.
1: Yes. Yeah. I mean, Ozzie had one big hit, the home run, playoffs, was acrobatic. He's not better than Davey Concepcion, who was the shortstop for the Big Red Machine. But, you know, a lot of it is flair, being on national TV, presentation, all of that. Ozzie, a great interview. You want to put him in? Put him in. We don't have to agree on all these things. That's the fun part of this. Andrew Jones or Andrew Jones, he was a great outfielder, very good hitter. Absolutely. Yes, Dylan.
4: Greg Maddux also had 18 gold gloves, too.
1: Okay.
4: We're talking defensively.
1: Yeah,
4: on the
1: we
4: Braves.
1: Are. Yeah. Yeah. Very underrated.
4: Yeah.
1: Very underrated fielder, Greg Maddux. He just didn't get enough attention for his fielding.
4: Nope.
1: Todd is in the confessional. 1 hour in the books. Our good buddy on loan from NFL Network, Gerald McCoy, will join us in a half hour. Hope you'll stay tuned. 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
17: Westwood One coming up on Monday Night Football from New Orleans. It's the Saints hosting the Falcons. Michael Penix in Atlanta coming off a big road win at Green Bay. Now they march into New Orleans to face Tyler Shuck and the Saints. Join me, Ross Tucker, Jamie Erdahl, and Super Bowl winning coach Doug Peterson. 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

0: 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Here's Black and Abdallah.
1: Yesterday, the LA Rams beat the Philadelphia Eagles 24-20. The Rams scored two touchdowns late to take the lead, 14 points in the fourth quarter, and the problems in Philadelphia continue. The Eagles now lose back-to-back games. You know, the Monday nighter that

0: It's Reaction Monday on Westwood One Sports. Here's Black and Abdallah.
1: Yesterday, the Chicago Bears beat the New York Jets 23-12 in a game they absolutely dominated throughout the

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2: From the offseason in the NFL, one of the biggest additions to a coaching staff was Mike McDaniel to the Chargers offensive coordinator position, right? He's the wonder kid. He's there to fix the offense. He likes to run the football. He's going to fix Justin Herbert. Everything's going to be great. Mike McDaniel paired with Jim Harbaugh is going to be a perfect marriage. Well, as we start the season, the Chargers are 0-4. They lose to Seattle yesterday, 30-23. Herbert has looked bad. Harbaugh is looking competent. And the offense, Mike McDaniel's offense, has done absolutely nothing to this point. Could one of the biggest offseason additions to a team, Mike McDaniel, offensive coordinator, with his man capris, his ankles showing, his cool kicks on the sidelines, and his aviator sunglasses, could he be out before things even get started with the Chargers? Like, I think that would be a very drastic move, but I could see it being a one-and-done situation.
3: Oh, one-and-done, yeah. I don't think this is going to be like a mid-season firing type of thing.
2: Well, does the coaching staff get blown out mid-season?
3: I think that Harbaugh is Jim Harbaugh is the number one hot boy on the hot boy scale of on the hot seat of coaches that the temperature is getting turned up.
2: It absolutely is.
3: But for sure.
2: Right? Here's the problem, though.
3: Mm-hmm.
2: You're not going to Mike McDaniel as the intern.
3: No.
2: Right? You're not putting him in halfway through the season because his offense has been bad. It's not like the offense has been good, the defenses have been bad, and the head coaching decisions have been bad. So let's fire the defensive coordinator, let's fire the head coach, and let's put McDaniel in as head coach midway through the season. That's not going
3: to
2: get done.
3: Well, here's the problem. You're starting to see the lists of Khalil Mack might be on the trade block because he's on the last year of his deal.
2: Chargers
3: are going to be out of it.
2: Oh.
3: And you're starting to see them on the list of teams that are going to blow it up. And when you start doing that, that's a sign of this coaching staff is going to be let go. Now, I don't think that they would fire Harbaugh midseason. I just don't. I think that they would do that at the end of the season. I think that he has enough respect in the league that they would do it at the end of the season. Because you're right. Who are you going to?
2: Yeah.
3: You're not going to Mike McDaniel.
2: If the offense looked good,
3: yeah,
2: I could see that.
3: Yeah. If the defense looked good, I could see them going to their defensive coordinator. Who are you going to? So you have no one to turn to. So at this point, you might as well. Like, this isn't when the Bears fired Matt Eberflus. And then you had that went to the offensive coordinator. Then you had to fire the offense. Like, it was a bad situation in Chicago. With the Chargers, it's a bad situation. You're four games in. You're 0-4. But it's still Jim Harbaugh. Like, he still has respect in the league. And I feel like because of that, you at least wait until the end of the season to blow it up.
2: Let's take a listen. Jim Harbaugh yesterday after the game talking about Mike McDaniel's status as offensive coordinator.
4: No. His job is not in jeopardy. He's a skilled coach, and we're to keep growing.
2: See, there you go. They can keep growing. They're going to keep marching ahead. And it's time here on the Black and Abdallah Show for your weekly look ahead at the Los Angeles Chargers schedule. Because it's tough. This upcoming week, week 5.

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0: missed you for those 30 minutes, but you are back. Welcome home. 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
2: The Panthers upset the Lions on Sunday Night Football. Now 2-2 in the underwhelming NFC South. Is Carolina in prime position to win the division for a second straight year? Westwood One Sports.
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14: NFL Week 4 Sunday, the Seattle Seahawks defeated the LA Chargers 30-23 at Lumen Field as they go to 3-1. Sam Darnold threw for 2 touchdowns. Emmanuel Wilson had a touchdown catch and a touchdown run. Torrey Horton also caught a touchdown pass. Looking into Week 5, the Seahawks will be home to take on the San Francisco 49ers. San Francisco at 4-0 on the season. Seattle a 3-point home favorite, minus 155. The 49ers plus 130 and the over-under 46.5. Monday Night Football tonight, the Saints are home at the Superdome as they take on the Atlanta Falcons. 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
1: Football on Westwood One. Coming up this week, an NFC South matchup between the Saints and the Falcons. Atlanta coming off an impressive win over the Packers, which included big games for both Michael Penix Jr. and Bijan Robinson. Super Bowl winning head coach Doug

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instead, they were able to backdoor and push that 7-point spread when it was all said and done. Monday Night Football is coming up after the show. 4 o'clock coverage from Westwood One. Kickoff just past 5 o'clock. The Atlanta Falcons and the New Orleans Saints. Tyler Shuck taking on Atlanta. Michael Penix is looked pretty good in his season debut against Green Bay about a week and a half ago. We'll see what's in store tonight. I'm actually really looking forward to this matchup on ESPN and, of course, right here on 750 The Game. But let's start here with our opening drive. First down, Oregon State football. Are you kidding me? 56 points. And they're still scoring. They haven't stopped yet. I was at a wedding this weekend. I've been at back-to-back fall weddings trying to watch Oregon USC last week and Oregon State this past week. But every time I looked down, the Beavers were scored another touchdown. We said it on the show at the end of last week that Oregon State needed to keep the turnovers to one. If they could do that, they would win this game. And then early, they had that strip sack of Atkinson that led to a touchdown for Colorado State that I believe tied the game at the time. And then they took care of the ball beautifully all the way after that. And as a result, 56-26, Beavs get it done. Looking at the final numbers from this, yes, just one turnover committed. And that was the Atkinson strip sack in the first half that led to the game-tying score. And that was what we said at the end of last week. I said, there's one way the Beavers can lose this game, and that's to commit multiple turnovers, 2, 3, even 4, to let Colorado State in the game. Because Colorado State, not a good defense, but opportunistic. They will force turnovers. Turns out the Beavers forced their DC out the door. I've never seen a story like that. I may have seen the times when a defensive coordinator gives up play calling or has play calling taken away from him during the week. I've never seen it during a game, let alone the guy leaving the program. That is a banner in the cap of Mitch Dolin and Jamarcus Shepherd, if you ask me. Not the kind that you are necessarily looking for. You're not looking for guys to lose their jobs in the middle of games. But that doesn't happen by accident. And it's partly the culture that Jim Mora has created at Colorado State. But frankly, the culture that's followed Jim Mora. Like, I appreciate Jim Mora Jr. for a lot of things. But as a Seahawk fan, his 1 year in Seattle in 09 was probably the most forgettable experience as a Seahawk fan that you could ever have. The best thing that happened to it was that it got us to Pete Carroll. But, I mean, he is not somebody that has got a high reputation everywhere. He's got a quality reputation in a lot of places, but he can be hard to work with. Just look at Jeff Ulbrich. Remember the Oregon-UCLA game, 2014? That clip was starting to circulate over social media this past weekend, where it's like Jeff Ulbrich, who, by the way, has gone on to have quite a nice career as an NFL defensive coordinator and interim head coach, and has had really good football, you know, tenure, kind of knows what he's doing, and a little bit more successful even at the NFL level than Jim Mora, even though Jim had some success with Mike Vick in Atlanta. But I mean, those two are going at it in the 2014 UCLA-Oregon game at the Rose Bowl when Mariota was doing absolutely anything he wanted to that UCLA defense at the time. And now, fast forward 12 years later, Jim Mora is back at it again, at odds with another defensive coordinator, this time against the other team from Oregon in the OSU Beavers in another home game. So it's not the first time that a team from the state of Oregon has driven Jim Mora Jr. up a wall with his defensive coordinator, but it is the first time that I can remember that a guy's just quit mid-game and left the program mid-game. Unbelievable to me. Beavers, 34 first downs, 650 total yards. Braden Atkinson, 31 of 34. 31 of 34. 427, 5 touchdowns, no picks. I mean, the final stats are incredible. Now, and probably in large part because the play caller quit mid-game. So I will grant you that. But this was awesome. This was awesome. How about Legree? 5 for 156, 3 touchdowns. Eric Olson, the new father, 9 for 65, 2 touchdowns. Kid, he just...

just has a baby boy, and then they name a play out of the playbook for his little boy, and he scores on it. I mean, this is the kind of storybook stuff that's following Oregon State around right now, and it's phenomenal. Now, they're still not getting any votes for the top 25. I took a peek at the AP poll, and I was like, is OSU even getting any votes? I know they're not necessarily on anybody's radar, but you want to tell me right now that they wouldn't give a top 25 team a run for their money? They already did it twice with Houston and Tech, and then they've won every game since. So I think Oregon State's a top 25 team in college football right now, almost based on their offense alone. They can do pretty much anything they want. So the prime has been pumped here. Two home games in a row, Saturday 3 o'clock with San Diego State, and then next Saturday 3 o'clock with Washington State. If the Beavers can put up some statement wins in these two, we are off and running. We're already off and running with these guys, but we might be taking it to another level. You got a bye week after the two home games. So you got home game, bye week, and now it's let's go for it. At Fresno, which Fresno is a very quality team, Halloween night. Home to Texas State. At Boise State. Oh, so good. Such a good matchup. And then home to a Utah State team that doesn't look that strong right now. And then you get your flex game at the end. So first down goes to Oregon State today. That was so special. I'm having so much fun watching this team. I know a lot of Beaver fans are having so much fun watching this team. Chad Ochocinco's having fun watching this team. He's in Portland, too. We got to try to track him down. He's trying to get to a Beaver game. He's trying to get to a Blazers practice, apparently. He's tweeting all about it on socials. I mean, everybody's bought in on this program and on this team. It is really fun to watch. All right, let's get to second down of our opening drive, and this will be for Oregon Duck football. They are up to number 13. Nothing like a bye week and then moving up two spots in the meaningless AP poll. UCLA is number 21. This is Saturday, 12:30 CBS. Betting line, Oregon minus 11.5. Now, ESPN's analytics have Oregon winning this game 84.8% of the time, and UCLA just 15. I want to just, you know, give Oregon the benefit of the doubt. And I'm assuming it's Dylan Raiola in this game. But the talent disparity may favor Oregon. But how can you not have a lot of respect for what Bob Chesney has done already at UCLA? And got Nico at quarterback. They put up 45 in a win at Cal. Beat San Diego State in that weird week two game. Remember the khakis comment from Sean Lewis, 28-10. Put up 52 in a win over Purdue. Put up 54 in a road win at Maryland. 54-3 2 weeks ago. And then have the bye week, and then have the Oregon Ducks. UCLA is a team that you got to take seriously. And they're going to come in and put up a big fight. Yamaliava, 62.6% completion, 4 touchdowns, 2 picks this year, has been sacked 6 times. You got Knight, the running back, Wayne Knight, the senior from Delaware, averaging 9.1 yards a carry, 9 touchdowns. Woods, his backup, 7.5 yards a carry. Oregon's got to be able to stop the run in this football game. My early Monday thought is that UCLA covers 11.5. We'll do official predictions and score predictions as we always do on Thursdays. But for second down, I'm not telling Oregon fans anything they don't know already. Got to take the Bruins seriously. This is a big, big-time football game. Third down, we'll do a little basketball flavor. And it's with the Trailblazers. Fan Fest off and running was pretty fun. Ja gets the MVP. They open preseason Wednesday night hosting the Warriors. Steph off of his extension. Still no resolution in the TV broadcasting realm, but still kind of figuring that out. And it's one of those kind of interesting feelings around the team where you want the fans to be excited and everybody to be looking forward to the year, but you also have no idea whatsoever what the product on the floor is going to look like and how it's going to be delivered over your television sets. Kevin O'Connor writing a piece today on
a Ja Morant comeback in

0: any reason for optimism that the all-star version of Ja is still out there to be had. And I think there is, but it's going to be one of those things that just takes some time to figure out. And it's hard to give it time when you're only giving your head coach 1 year guaranteed on his deal. So figuring out the starting lineups, whether that's with Dame and Drew, Dame and Ja, Drew and Ja, or some combination throughout, it's going to be a tricky thing for them to figure out, but one that they're going to have to as soon as they can. And it starts with preseason on Wednesday. I'm sure we won't be reading into it whatsoever during the game on Wednesday what the starting lineup in minutes will be. And then a fourth down for this opening drive. A little NFL note. Broncos, 49ers. I don't think I've seen a player gear up for a revenge game against a former team the way Dre Greenlaw did for the 49ers against the Broncos. Now, he was a longtime Niner, obviously. Then he signs with the Broncos, and he comes back and plays for the Niners against the Broncos yesterday. He's chirping at Sean Payton about, hey, why did you release me? And then he says, hey, you should never have released me. I'm a better player now than I was when I was with you. And he said, I know. Credit to Sean Payton, by the way. He has been taking the high road a lot more lately than I ever thought he would. He took the high road in the Mike McDonald situation, taking the high road in the Dre Greenlaw situation. But Dre Greenlaw was all over the place. He was celebrating with George Kittle in the end zone on his go-ahead touchdown to really seal it. Dre Greenlaw, you tore your Achilles in a freak play in the Super Bowl. And if you did not do that, your team probably wins the game. But I feel for you, brother. But you're an incredible football player, and I'm here for your revenge game. And the 49ers are 4-0. Yes, I'm a big Seahawks fan, but I know a great team when I see one. That is one. It is on. The NFC West race is officially on. And we're off and running. Monday Night Football coming up at the top of the hour with kickoff just past 5 for Atlanta, New Orleans. Next, we'll dig into a little bit more college football news and notes around the country and, of course, with the Beavs and Ducks. Right here on the Judah Newbie Show, 750 The Game.
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4: Well, Braden Atkinson is probably the most pleasing quarterback to watch in college football right now. And he just got recognized by more awards today. The Manning and Davey O'Brien Awards recognizing Braden Atkinson today after 427 and 5 touchdowns against Colorado State. He is one of 8 Manning Stars of the Week. He's one of 16 Davey O'Brien Great 8 quarterbacks. He's leading the country in yards with 1,848. 16 touchdowns ranks second. Also, his 16 touchdowns are 2 more than Oregon State threw all of last year. They had 14 passing touchdowns last year. Atkinson has thrown 16 this year, and that's all that it is. So, boy, I tell you what, Braden Atkinson he's just so dialed in this offense. It's clear that his preparation is paying off, and that him and Jesse Legree have a connection that's going to be sustainable for the rest of the year. Legree's going to be putting up just monster numbers the rest of the way. I mean, I was talking with another Oregon State media member the other day, and it was just like marveling at how Jesse Legree keeps producing at this rate. And I was like, man, at some point it's got to slow down, right? And seeing his run after catch, so much of it is bad angles and bad tackling by the defense. But I thought to myself, I was like, it can't be that all the time. It's happening too often for it just to be bad angles and bad defense. That's some of it. But the Legree, he's just special. He's just special with his instincts. He's special with the ball in his hands. And he, like he said in the post game, he has got a, he's just trying to get to the crib. And when you're trying to get to the crib, you've got sometimes a way of an instinct to get there, a nose for the end zone that's different than anybody else. And Legree, for me, has that. Even after the game, Jamarcus Shepherd saying, we're capable of even more after a 30-point conference win. You even got Rich Brooks saying, great win for the Beavers. Congrats. Like, this is, they're bringing everybody together. They're bringing everybody together in this. And they're not getting any votes for the top 25 yet, but in my opinion, they probably should be. Like, I think based on the offense alone, they would give anybody ranked ahead of them a run for their money. And like they already did with Tech and Houston. What's to say that they couldn't do it with pretty much anybody else? Pitt is now in the top 25, even though they're down their starting quarterback now. Kentucky drops out of the top 25 despite getting a huge win in overtime, a comeback win over South Carolina. And by the way, I mean, it's just a matter of time before Shane Beamer is let go. John Mateer has not aged well in Norman. His stock has plummeted. 6 turnovers in 3 games. Oklahoma has questions ahead of its game Saturday with number 1 Texas. It is the Red River rivalry, Sooners and Longhorns. Oklahoma, though, questions at quarterback going into that one, and Brent Venables is mulling his decision. How about Florida? Everybody riding the Gators. Boy, have the mighty have fallen, if you could call Florida mighty. They just got dominated by Mizzou. Mizzou jumps to 14. Florida tumbles on down to 16 in the poll, that in the meaningless poll. Texas is at the top. If it was me, I think Georgia is the best team in the country right now. I think Miami is right there. And then I have Notre Dame and Ohio State and Alabama. And I guess I would have Texas in there, too. Texas is good. Indiana. It is those 7 teams to me. I do think there's a drop-off. BYU, Ole Miss, LSU, Texas Tech, Utah, Oregon, Mizzou, Tennessee. Like, these are not, no one's winning the national championship in that group, including Oregon. Texas, Georgia, Notre Dame. Yeah, like, that's Miami, Ohio State, Bama. I would say it's 7 deep right now. I include Indiana. I still think Indiana.

is in the mix of national championship potential. They just get better as the year goes on. They figure out their offense. They're always nails on defense, and they're going to keep picking up momentum and probably make a deep run in the playoff. Alabama just has a higher ceiling than I thought they would have with Keelan Russell, special player. And you can't forget the impact of some continuity and longevity with the coaching staff over years, over year to year, like with DeBoer and Grubb now starting to figure it out and get their infrastructure in place more and more. I think Alabama is national title caliber. Ohio State clearly is. So is Texas. That was a great game. I think Miami is for sure. Mensa is so special. They are tough. They are physical. We know Mario Mirabal teams always are. And Dawson knows how to dial it up. Defensively, they're sound and pretty deep. Georgia is the best team for me. They're being the they're playing the most dominant, consistent football. And then Notre Dame is in there too. I thought Notre Dame showed some good resilience and was able to control that game in Chapel Hill coming down the stretch. And they just, like, it was close, and then boom, foot on the gas, and they broke away. Just like Oregon State in Fort Collins. Close, boom, foot on the gas, pull away, and, you know, leave the other team in the dust. My preseason pick before the year was Notre Dame, Oregon in the college football national title, with Notre Dame beating Oregon. After the loss in Stillwater, I came off of that. I said, no, Oregon, no way this team's getting there. I still think that's the case, even though you can't argue about the ceiling of the offense with Moore versus Raiola. I think it would still be higher with Moore, but I don't think it's a very far gap. I think Raiola brings you a swag, edge, confidence, and then playmaking with his legs that Moore just wasn't really willing or able to give consistently. And the cruel irony of that is the one time he does take off to scramble to make a play, he gets, you know, knocked out in a dirty, dirty play. So that is kind of the unfortunate thing where Oregon sits now. I still think that with Raiola, they're capable of making the playoff, but they could only lose one more game along the way. And what game is that? Well, it can't be Saturday with UCLA, because I still think it's too tough sledding to lose this game and then try to go unbeaten the rest of the way. You got to get this one. You got to get Nebraska. You got to get Illinois. And then it's that Northwestern game on Halloween that just, like, can you imagine? You know how bad Chip wants to go in there and win that game. Chip went in there with Ohio State and Will Howard, and they did some really good things. And obviously that one came all the way down to the end of the slide. Now Chip going back into Autzen with Childs. Like, that is just a phenomenal storyline matchup. And did you see what Northwestern did to Penn State Friday night? Busting out the wing tee. I mean, Chip's got everything in his bag. He's got a playmaking running back and quarterback. And Northwestern is fun to watch. And there were a lot of people kind of questioning the extension for Braun, the head coach now at Northwestern, who took over after Fitzgerald, you know, was unceremoniously left aside. And now Fitzgerald is back with Michigan State. But, and by the way, Northwestern at Michigan State in 2 weeks. That's going to be a fun one. But Michigan State, not very good. Northwestern looks pretty legit in this game. They gave Indiana a big run for their money. They obviously housed Colorado in the Library game 41-7. They beat a good South Dakota State team in the opener 34-18. They destroy Penn State 34-13 in a game that wasn't even that close. You look at the final stats from that. They rushed for 7.5 yards a carry. Northwestern rushed for 413 yards. 55 rushes, 413 yards. Just absolute dominance. Held the ball 36 minutes. 500 yards of total offense. I mean, now, part of it, if you're Penn State, is like, hey, you didn't expect them to come out and run this stuff. I get it. But you got to stop it at some point. Komolafe, 188. Himon the second, 162. Three tutties combined. And then Childs runs for a score. He throws the ball 14 times. Doesn't even throw for 100 yards. 10 of 14 for 93. Northwestern dominates this football game. That was a Friday night that was so fun to watch. And I like Matt Campbell, but this is not going well
in Happy Valley after losing that fourth quarter lead to Wisconsin, getting crushed here by Northwestern. And then they get USC this week. And USC gets the 4:30 NBC game 3 weeks in a row. They lose to Oregon. They barely survive UW. What a wild game that was. And Duck fans taking all the joy in Jed Fish's struggles right now. But now you got USC Penn State. I mean, I tell you what,

0: The average time a resume spends on an HR manager's desk is 7 seconds, and most of them are tossed aside. Now imagine if one of those resumes belonged to Yasmin, who was
1: living in a shelter, juggling 3 jobs. I had to be resilient. That's something that you can't teach.
0: We rely so much on a resume, yet it could never tell the full story of someone who
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3: It's kind of like a loser leaves town game, except if you can even say Matt Campbell could be there in year one on the job, but I guess if there's enough money, they can make that happen. If he loses 3 in a row, including this last one to USC, he's in serious trouble. If Lincoln loses this one, obviously he's already in serious trouble and already makes it even more so if that's the case. Then you got the Michigan Wolverines, not going well for Kyle Whittingham, and they've got to make a decision with Bryce Underwood as starting quarterback. They lose to Minnesota in Minnesota for the first time since 1977. Just a difficult pill to swallow. 20-14, the final score, as Minnesota gets this historic win. PJ Fleck is he deserves all the flowers right now. Minnesota 4-1 to start the year after posting wins over Washington on the road and Michigan at home. They did lose soundly at home to Mississippi State, which kind of tells you where they are in the pecking order. Mississippi State, a good team. But we'll see if the Golden Gophers can still put it together. They are favored by 2.5 this week at Purdue, and total at 50.5. But Michigan's got a Bryce Underwood problem. Underwood goes 10 of 21 for 101 yards, 2 interceptions, no touchdowns. And they've got a quarterback problem going on right now in Michigan. They lose this one 20-14. And all of a sudden, that game with Oregon later in November on the 14th looks like a little bit more winnable, I guess, is maybe not the right word, but manageable, a game for the Ducks against the Wolverines, unless they turn to this, you know, to another Lloyd Carr relative, and it elevates that offense. But right now, they are in a lot of trouble. And last week, it's a defensive play call that costs them against Iowa, and a great execution at the end by the Hawkeyes. This week, it's the offense letting them down in Minnesota. Back-to-back losses for a team that already should have a loss against Western Michigan in week one. More turbulent a start for Kyle Whittingham than I think he envisioned. Busy week of action in the NFL. We'll unpack it next.
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8: It's another week in the NFL and another surprising week of results all the way around the board. NFL Notebook for week four already. Boy, this season is starting to really pick up steam. Even last week we said, hey, it's only 17% of the way through the season. Well, now we're, after tonight, we'll be 4 weeks through 18. We already have our first international game. I actually kind of want to start there. I'll get to Seahawks, Chargers, and Niners, Broncos in a moment. But you had Commanders and Colts. You feel bad for Mariota getting the injury early. And by the way, he takes the read keeper around the left side and gets chased down by none other than his college teammate, DeForest Buckner. That is my favorite play of the week in the NFL. DeForest Buckner chasing down Marcus Mariota, the two college teammates. And Buckner still's got absolute wheels, man. He can still fly, and Mariota has still got some giddy up as well. But that was fun. That was fun to see. And then they're pointing at each other afterwards, two of the better friends and former teammates with Oregon football. That was my favorite play of the NFL Sunday. Giants survive the Cardinals. You get the late pick six to make it look worse than it was. Three interceptions for Jacoby Brissett. Jeremiah Love not being used at the goal line. Mike LaFleur, coming under fire. Both LaFleurs coming under fire a little bit right now with their respective teams. But the Giants survive another game with Jameis. They get their second win of the year. Actually, their third. They're 3-1. How about that? Giants 3-1 with Jameis Winston in the win over the Cardinals. Referees using questionable language toward Trey McBride. I agree. J.C. Treader, the executive director of the Players Association, calling out the NFL to say, hey, you got to hold these referees to high standards, the same high standards you hold us players to when it comes to behavior toward the referees. You got to hold the referees to the same standard. I absolutely agree with that. And then you got the referee Adrian Hill in the Vikings-Dolphins game. He gets accidentally knocked over, and then he gets up all upset at the Viking player that was trying to help him up. Like, to me, overreaction from Adrian Hill, who's a ref I'm not particularly fond of anyway, but I would say overreaction on his part. That Vikings-Dolphins game, ugly. 15-10 for a team that goes to 4-0. The loser goes to 0-4. Not surprised the Vikings won this game. Not surprised they held the Dolphins to 10 points. A little bit concerned that the Kyler Murray Viking offense is looking as stagnant as it is right now. Kyler in this game finishes 27 of 37 for 247. No touchdowns, no picks. Sacked four times. Aaron Jones, 94 yards on the ground. I mean, they look like respectable numbers. 13 for 119 for TJ Hawkinson in this game. But for the Vikings, ultimately, you'd expect it to be a little bit more dominant than it was against a Miami team that is in line to get the number one pick in the draft. A lot of penalties in this game. By the way, the Vikings, everybody's talking about the Bears' time of possessions. Vikings, 39 minutes to 21 advantage in TOP. I mean, unbelievable. Now let's talk about the Bears. Ben Johnson is just toying with us right now. 23-12. Time of possession, 42-45. 42 minutes and 45 seconds of possession for the Chicago Bears. Jets, 17-15. The Jets ran 32 plays on offense. The Bears had 34 first down.

The Bears had two more first downs than the Jets ran total plays. This is probably, I would think, the most dominant win of the season and will be the most dominant win of the season for any team this year. And that's with two turnovers. Chicago committed two turnovers, but they also had the ball for, what, three times as long, essentially? 2.5 times as long as the Jets did in this game? Unbelievable. Tyson Bagent starts and gets the win. 25 of 34, no touchdowns and a pick. One sack, and Kyle Manunga, 30 for 146, and two touchdowns on the ground. Absolute dominance from the Chicago Bears, who are now 3-1. This was the big upset. Patriots over Bills, 29-26. Did not see this coming at all. And now the Bills, who they were vulnerable in their home game with the Chargers a couple weeks ago. They lose this one at home, and this is 3 in a row at home. You know, they beat the Lions on that Thursday night in the home opener, commit 5 turnovers, still beat the Chargers by 8, then lose this one to the Patriots. Now they have to go on the road for 2 in a row and 4 of their next 5. Here's the upcoming Bills schedule. At the Rams on Monday Night Football. At the Raiders, not an easy game. Home to the Ravens, not an easy game. At the Vikings, good luck facing that defense. And then at the Jets in an AFC East game on the road. Gets you to mid-November. 4 of the next 5 for Buffalo on the road after having each of the last 3 at home. But you lose this one, surprisingly, to the Patriots. And all of a sudden, give the Pats a little bit of life in the division. You could have really put them at arm's length with a 2-game lead and the Patriots looking the way they did. But Drake May bounces back, 3 touchdowns, 1 pick, just 1 sack in this game. And he is their leading rusher, 54 yards on the ground for Drake May. He did fumble 3 times, but he only lost 1 of them in this game. Just kind of feels like a game that New England got the bounces that they needed. Obviously, the catch at the end, you know, helped them out. But they got the bounces and they played well. 26-19 advantages in first downs. Outgained them 405 to 340. I mean, pretty impressive all the way around for New England to respond the way they did when most of us, myself included, wrote them off for lost last week. I said, this team's not going to the playoffs. I've already seen enough. I've already seen the vibes. And to respond like this with a win over Buffalo like that, very impressive out of them. Chiefs-Raiders was a great game, I think, pretty clearly. Clint Kubiak, I don't disagree necessarily with the fourth down decisions that he made, but each of them didn't work, especially the one late third quarter. Gives up the field goal on the offsides. They have 3 points in the bag. They say, no, thank you for the 3 points. We'll take 4th and 3 and we'll go for it. Does not work or doesn't even look really that promising either. And that kind of cost you in the end of a 30-27 game. And how about Kenneth Walker III? The former running back of Clint Kubiak's, now going up against him, ends up getting 2 huge touchdowns late in the game to really help Kansas City go out in front and then seal this one at the end. They go up 30-19 and hold off to win 30-27 with that interception at the end. Great, great football game. Highly competitive. Definitely paid off for the hype that it was getting. And the Chiefs now get to 4-0 at the top of the division. Chiefs host the Chargers next week, then at the Seahawks 2 weeks from now on Sunday Night Football in what will be an absolute banger of a football game. Cannot wait for that. As for the Seahawks, 30-23 over the Chargers, I mean, the penalties were ridiculous in this game. A combined 30 penalties called in this game, accepted ones, for a combined 280 yards of penalty yards. The ugliest penalty football game you may see this year. So many personal fouls, so many bad decisions by players and by officials, in my opinion. That's with 4 turnovers committed by the Chargers, 1 turnover committed on the first play by the Seahawks. But in the end, the Chargers have the ball in 2-minute chance to go down and tie the game. I don't think they were particularly threatening doing that. And then Nwosu gets the strip sack against his former team to seal the win for Seattle. But Seattle goes up really big in this game, ends up controlling it 20-3, 20-6, 27-6. And in the end, they're not quite able to put away the Chargers comfortably. Credit to the Chargers for fighting back. You did have a special teams turnover in this game. So Jay Harbaugh, special teams coordinator for the Seahawks,
excited that he got to see that against his dad on the opposite sideline. And as for his dad, he's asked after the game, Mike McDaniel have any job security concerns? And Jim Harbaugh's like, he just kind of leaves it open-ended. And then someone's like, wait, so is his job in jeopardy? He's like, no, his job's not in jeopardy, and has to reiterate that. But vibes could not be any worse for the Chargers right now. And that's with them playing like they weren't terrible in this game, but they keep making mistakes that you can't make if you're trying to win football games, like fumbling a fair catch punt. It directly leads to a touchdown, like Herbert's interception to Ernest Jones. What are you looking at, Justin? Leads directly to a Seahawk touchdown, which I love, but also as a Herbert fan, I'm like, dude, this cannot be happening. This season's too important. This time of year's too important. You cannot be making that read and just unleashing that throw. The first throw that he makes is similar. He doesn't even see Drake Thomas, the backer that's dropped into the hook zone. Can't make that throw. And Drake had it easily broken up and then makes a phenomenal play to intercept it. But I do worry that Justin is not seeing the field very clearly or consistently. And the two interceptions were rough, and so was the fumble and then the muff punt. I mean, that's how you lose a game on the road by a touchdown. Just like the Buffalo game. I mean, they were plus 4 in turnover margin and still couldn't get the job done. They lose by 8. Like, there's too many silly mistakes, and they're not good enough and consistent enough down to down everywhere else to make up for it. So that's where things are at with the Chargers, and they have the Chiefs next week staring 0-5 in the face. It is not easy to be the Chargers right now. Then you got 49ers-Broncos. Great game, 24-14. Nice old school, some haymakers, 52-yard field goals. Will Lutz was kind of the player of the game. Obviously, Niners take control going up 17-6. And Broncos get the nice drive to Jalen Waddle to make it a three-point game before the Niners go 5 plays, 69 yards, and a 150. Obviously, the big play to Kittle seals at 24-14, and that's the iconic play that the game will be remembered by. But Brock Purdy continues to play very commanding football at quarterback. 19 of 30, not as efficient as he normally is, for 218, 2 touchdowns, no picks, no sacks. Get this, Brock Purdy has not been sacked this year. The 49ers are the first team ever, to go their first 4 games of a season without allowing a sack. Unbelievable pass protection against a Broncos team that prides itself on getting to the quarterback. As for Denver, they have offensive problems. Bo Nix is not getting the ball down the field. Everything is short. Everything is predictable. They're having trouble going over the top and unlocking that. Sean Payton again taking the high road, which, with his offensive coordinator in Davis Webb, partly because, look, Sean handpicked him to be the play caller so that he wouldn't lose him to an offensive coordinator job somewhere else, in part. And it hasn't looked good. The returns on it have not been very favorable, and they have got to find a way to run the ball better, more effectively. Right now they're trying to run it, but even like Mike McGlinchey, another former Niner going up against his former team in this game, said after the game, he's like, we run on first down, second down. There's only so much you can do when you're gaining 1 or 2 yards on first and second down, run the ball, and then all you can do is throw short on third and long. So it's getting predictable. It's getting really siloed for the Broncos offense. They've got some work to do now that they're 2-2 on the year. They played a tough schedule. Obviously, the Jaguars and Rams wins are impressive, but the road losses, the offenses looked bad at Kansas City Monday night in the opener and then at San Francisco here. So at the Chargers in next week, I should say, the Chargers and Broncos play. I said earlier it was Chargers and Chiefs, but that's not the case. It's Chargers and Broncos next week and then Chargers and Chiefs the week after that. So this is the game for the Chargers to try to get that first win on the board. They got to beat the Broncos at home to do it. But the Broncos right now, -3.5 on the road in that game. And then if the Chargers go to 0-5, then they get the Chiefs staring 0-6 in the face after that. Not a place that you want to be. And then the Sunday night game was a fun one. Bryce Young is in the zone. He's in the zone. He's got a new play caller. Canales is giving up play calling duties to Idzik,
who, by the way, his dad, Isaac's dad, was a longtime GM in the league, including with the Seahawks for a

0: NFL and the Jets. But his son now is an OC play caller with the Cardiac Cats. And that was a fun one down at the end. I was with Collinsworth. I thought the Lions were going to move the ball down the field and at least get into scoring range. And they were not able to do that. And credit the Panthers defense making the big stops when they had to in this game. As for Detroit, they have some defensive things to figure out, and there's conversation around the defensive coordinator. Look, you're not going to make a change there. Dan Campbell is a loyal, loyal guy. They're 2-2. They've got some time to figure some things out at Arizona next week, and then versus the Packers. They have a bye week after the Arizona game. So if you're Detroit, get that win in Arizona, get to the bye week, exhale, figure some things out, come back, beat the Packers out of the bye week, and then get into November 4-2 with a little bit of momentum on your side. That should be the objective for Detroit in this one. A lot going on around the league. Coming up top of the hour, Falcons-Saints coverage on Monday Night Football from Westwood One.
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0: Monday Night Football coming up at the top of the hour. Some NFL news. The NFL has suspended line judge Jeff Seaman 2 games and referee Adrian Hill 1 game as punishment for their instances of unprofessional conduct toward a player. Seaman was caught on camera cursing at Trey McBride of the Cardinals. And then Adrian Hill was involved in a collision with Vikings linebacker Eric Wilson. Wilson was pushed into Hill, and then Hill got up angrily and pointed him to go in the

0: the other direction. Wilson just laughed it off and thought it was funny, but the NFL obviously didn't think it was the case. Chiefs getting a little thin at wide receiver. Tyquan Thornton suffered a serious ankle injury in the fourth quarter with the Raiders. He got tests today. He's expected to come back, how about this, within 12 to 16 weeks from his dislocated left ankle. First of all, that tells you how long the season is these days. A guy can come back in 16 weeks and still be back for the playoffs. They're not ruling out his regular season either. 12 to 16 weeks. He can come back toward the end of the season or the playoffs. Injury came after a 55-yard catch. Tyquan Thornton had to leave the stadium on crutches, but 12 to 16 weeks for him. Tank Bigsby going to IR. He suffered an injury against the Rams for the Eagles. Core muscle surgery needed to repair it. Tyreek Hill apparently could sign with a new team, and he's talking to the Chiefs. T. Higgins is day-to-day with an adductor strain. Jamar Chase out for most of the game yesterday with a concussion. So many injuries going on around the league, not to mention Lamar Jackson. He's uncertain to play Sunday night against the Falcons after he injured his ankle in a win over the Titans on Sunday. He did not play in the second half. And then as for the Falcons, they take on the Saints tonight on Monday Night Football. Seahawks, nice win. It was good, a resilient bounce back. But now the real stretch begins for the Seahawks. They got the 49ers at home next Sunday. Broncos on the road on Thursday Night Football. And then take on the Chiefs on Sunday Night Football. After that, on the 25th of October, and after the matchup with the Chiefs, they've got a Monday Night Football with the Bears. So, four in a row, just absolute great showdowns. 49ers at home, Broncos Thursday night, Chiefs Sunday night, Bears Monday night. I mean, these are fantastic tests and matchups for the Seahawks here coming down the stretch. Jamarcus Shepherd gave his weekly presser this afternoon in Corvallis and talked at length about how important the fans are, and also talked about he was asked whether or not he could feel the energy change from the time he took over in November of last year to October of this year. How has he felt the energy shift in the last 11 months? Shepherd with a fitting but maybe surprising response.
1: I mean, it doesn't feel any different to me. I mean, when I came in the door, I had nothing to do with what happened before I got here. Had nothing to do with me, had nothing to do with this team. And we had so many new players on this roster, it didn't really mean anything different. I mean, the energy that I have tried to instill in our program, the faith, the gratitude that I've tried to instill in these players, hopefully it's been evident since day one. And we'll continue to push that. It's about creating standards. And you know what? Not going to lie to you. I completely ripped our team on Sunday about standards and where we had fallen short of some of our standards as a football program. And, you know, there are multiple guys who came up. One came up this morning to my office to apologize for me for not upholding the standards. Another one was on the practice field. Hey, coach, I'm so sorry. I understand we got standards in our program. And so I don't feel any different because I don't know what it felt like before. Now, I do recognize that, you know, there were some people who felt like, you know, this place had been beaten up and left behind, whatever it was, and who cares about that? Let's worry about what we got in front of us right now.
0: And I love that about how he approaches things. Things haven't changed at all. Are you kidding me? Since I stepped foot here, they were just the way I would expect them to be, and they're going to remain that way. The Beavers have themselves a great leader. They have themselves a great play caller. They have themselves a great quarterback, and they have themselves a great wide receiver. Two home games in a row, 3 o'clock start times. I expect Reser Stadium to be popping for these two games and make a difference for this one coming up with San Diego State and then with Washington State, then a bye week. I mean, this is the chance the Beavs can go 4-2, 5-2, maybe sniff around some votes for the top 25. I'm surprised they haven't been ranked or at least getting some votes for it already, but they will be. Maybe it's not next week, maybe it's the week after, but by the time they hit their bye week, they will be a 5-2 football team with a must-watch offense that we all know from what we

0: saw in the first few weeks, this team was must-watch offense. Now the rest of the country is going to know as well. And USA Network's probably going to gain some subscribers because of it. Jamarcus Shepherd, Mitch Dolan, Brady, and Legree doing some things in Corvallis. Been a good show. We'll do it again tomorrow. Plenty to get to, including a deeper dive on Ducks, UCLA, and Week 5 in the NFL. Monday Night Football is coming up next.
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9: 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Coming up on Monday Night Football from New Orleans, it's the Saints hosting the Falcons. Michael Penix in Atlanta coming off a big road win at Green Bay. Now they march into New Orleans to face Tyler Shuck and the Saints. 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
19: 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Lamb to the post! CeeDee Lamb! Unbelievable!
20: Kyren to the edge of stiff arm, turns it down the numbers, stays on his feet, and he's in! Williams puts it in the paint, and the Rams have their first lead of week four with 70 seconds left in Philadelphia.
21: George Kittle is racing. Hufanga on his heels, won't get there. Touchdown! 49ers! A breakaway for George Kittle, and a beauty!
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21: Intercepted by the Giants as he throws it left. Deontay Banks across midfield, down the right sideline. 40, 30, 20, 15, 10, 5, touchdown Giants!
15: And get you set for tonight's matchup.
20: The hand is to Robinson, stops, starts, bursts into the end zone over the left side for the touchdown. Patience, and then the explosion to get the Falcons on the board, an extra point away from tying it up.
18: At the 21, Shuck takes it out of the shotgun, stands. Fires it to the end zone, caught by Chris Olave! And that is a touchdown, New Orleans!
15: Now, here are your hosts, Jamie Erdahl and Super Bowl winning head coach Doug Peterson.
17: Well, when you put it that way, it was a fantastic Sunday of football, but this is why we're here. We welcome you to West.

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